0: Copeland is a servant of the Lord Jesus Christ who has been called to teach God's Word on finances since 1982. Tom has helped thousands of people learn the biblical principles of money management. Most have reduced debt, built up some savings, and many are debt-free and giving generously. Tom is a chartered professional accountant who has advised thousands of people, including individuals, business owners, and parents, in making wise biblical financial decisions. 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Tom is the president and founder of Copeland Financial Ministries, who teach what the Bible says on finances. For more info, check out CopelandFinancialMinistries.org or follow us on Facebook, Instagram, or Twitter under Bible Finance. 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
1: I'd like to welcome you to the first session of a three-session series titled Teaching Children God's Financial Principles. The objective of this series is to provide adults with biblical and practical advice on how to teach children God's way of managing money. These could be your own children, or they could be someone else's children, or perhaps the Lord may lead you to lead a kid's Sunday school class, and you may feel led to teach them about God's Word on finances. I can say this, most children can start learning some very basic financial principles at age 3 or 4. I've talked to numerous parents on this, I've done some research, and that's the case. However, parents need to pray and discern God's will as to the appropriate age to start teaching your kids, because it can vary from child to child. Okay, so the first topic I want to talk about is budgeting, saving, and giving. If you're an adult, you've been through this, maybe, but the biblical principles are similar, but the application for the kids can be different. Here's the biblical principles. Most of the time when kids get money, what do they do with it? They spend it. And when they get some more money, what do? They spend it. So what happens when they eventually get a full-time job and receive some good income? They spend it. Their mindset is that money is meant to be spent. Unfortunately, most parents do not teach their kids the importance of saving and budgeting. In the parable of the tower, Luke 14:28-30, Christ admonished us to plan ahead, and the most practical way to plan one's finances is to develop and implement a budget. If you don't like the word budget, then call it a spending plan. They're both the same. For a young child, it could be as simple as this. Let's say the boy or girl wants to buy something that costs $50, and let's suppose they have income of $10 a week, then that means they need to save the entire $10 per week over the next 5 weeks in order to have sufficient funds. Or they could save $5 a week over 10 weeks to have sufficient funds. The objective here is to get them planning ahead. Most kids don't think in terms of planning finances, and it's good to get them started early. It's important for parents to teach their kids these three basic concepts, saving, giving, and spending. Here's my suggestion. When your kids are very young, let's say 3 to 4 years of age, obtain three jars and label them as giving, savings, and spending. When they receive some money, habitually put 10% into the giving jar and contribute those funds to God's work. Also, habitually put a portion of their income, I'd say 40% or more, and put that into the jar titled savings. Or if you prefer, you can use a separate bank account, which can be done online. Proverbs 21:20 says, the wise person saves for the future, but the foolish person spends whatever they get. And of course, allocate the remaining 50% to the spending jar and teach your children to spend only a portion of their income on an ongoing basis. And if they want to purchase something that's fairly expensive, teach them to save so much money each week until they have the total amount needed. Surveys reveal that most children can start learning to manage money at age 3 or 4, and if the parents don't teach them, then who will? Probably no one. Next point I'd like to talk, help your children to avoid the entitlement attitude. For example, ensure that their allowance is tied to responsibilities or chores to avoid a sense of entitlement. This teaches children that money is earned through effort and responsibility. That's the real life, and they need to learn that. Teach your children to track their expenditures. Proverbs 27:23 says, be sure you know the condition of your flocks, give careful attention to your herds. At the time this proverb was written, most people were farmers, and so the modern day application is that people need to track or record where they've been spending their money for the following reasons. The first, tracking your expenses can be a real eye-opener, because often people are spending considerable money on unnecessary wants and desires as opposed to needs. Also, knowing where your money is going, whether you're 4 years of age or 40 years of age, will enable you to develop and follow a future budget, which is biblical. Proverbs 21:5 says, "The plans of the diligent lead to profit as surely as haste leads to poverty." I could provide many real-life case studies, but here's one that comes to mind about budgeting, saving, and giving. I know a couple who started to teach their son about managing money at 3 years of age. They taught him to give 10% to the Lord's work, so when he received his $1 per week allowance for doing some chores, he put 10 cents into the offering plate. At that time, some people at the church chuckled because it was such a small amount of money and figured it was not accomplishing anything. And so some of them decided, we're not going to have our kid put in 10 cents a week. It's immaterial. I understand that 10 cents a week is not a lot of money. However, teaching this young fellow the importance of giving to the Lord's work had a huge impact on his life. As he earned more income from his parents and neighbors and relatives wherever he could do some work, he developed a habit and mindset of regularly giving to God's work. As a result, today he's a middle-aged man. He earns a very high income, about $300,000 per year, and he gives a minimum of $30,000 per year to the Lord's work, and sometimes even more. And here's what's even more interesting. This young fellow struggled in school and university, and he finally made it through. He got a job and eventually started up his own business, and he attributes the main reason for the success of his business is because his parents taught him to tithe, and he continued to give generously as his income increased. Proverbs 3:9-10 says, "Honor the Lord with your wealth, with the first fruits of all your crops, then your barns will be filled to overflowing, and your vats will brim over with new wine." His parents also taught him to save 50% of his income and to restrict his spending to 40% of his income. In other words, his mother and father taught him the importance of being content and living a lifestyle that is significantly less than his income. And as a result, he and his wife were able to purchase a house with a very large down payment and pay it off within a few years. From the saving skills that he learned from his parents at a very young age, they also saved up sufficient funds and purchased their automobiles, both of them for cash. Today, he and his wife are in their early 40s. They have no debt whatsoever, no mortgage, no car loans, nothing, as well as a significant surplus of cash in their savings account, which is biblical. They praise the Lord for the wisdom in his word, and they also praise their parents for having taught them God's way of managing money. And how did this all come about? His parents taught him the importance of giving, saving, and learning to be content, starting at age 3. The next one is case study number 2 that I'd like to discuss. Here's another real-life case study with, again, all the names are chosen at random. When he was very young, his parents explained to him that God promised to meet needs but not necessarily wants and desires, and so he generally only spent money on needs. His parents also taught Steve the importance of learning to be content, as Paul talked about in Philippians chapter 4, and as a result, Steve learned to live with a modest lifestyle significantly below his means. Before Steve got married, he went through our series called God's Financial Wisdom for Young People, as well as the 18-minute video, Biblical Advice for Engaged Couples. So unlike most of his friends, he was careful which woman he dated because he noticed that a lot of them used their credit cards freely and ran up debts. Steve also purposely married a woman who understood the biblical principles, and within 10 years of marriage, they were totally debt-free, no mortgage, no car loans, nothing. They praised God for the financial wisdom in his word, the Bible, and they both praised the Lord for their parents who taught them the financial principles at a very young age. The parents not only taught them the biblical financial principles, but they also led by example by giving generously to God's work and paying down debt and saving for future needs. Parents, there's no substitute for leading by example. And again, this what happens with most young people. They don't do what these two young guys are doing. They just spend, so they happen to marry somebody that spend. And I can tell you, often there's 30, 40 years of age, they end up coming out to us for counsel, and they're in a lot of debt and a lot of trouble. Yet if they had been trained when they were very young, it would be a whole different story. I'd now like to deal with a third case study, where parents teach their kids to save for university and to buy a house. Here's another example. The husband was a pastor and the wife stayed at home with their 3 kids. So with one modest income, he had no money to spare. However, when his kids received money as gifts or when they started to earn income of any kind, he taught them to give 10% to the Lord's work and save at least 40% for their education. In that respect, they were in Canada, and so they put the money into a registered education savings plan, which the parents matched, by the way. And so he purposely spent no more than 50% and saved 40% and again gave 10% to the Lord's work. Today, all three kids of this pastor have graduated with 2 university degrees each, and all 3 have absolutely no debt. That's unusual. Most young people today graduate from university or college with a pile of debt. As a matter of fact, the oldest daughter just purchased a house with her husband, and they put more than 50% down. So again, mom and dad can have a huge impact on how their kids manage money later in life if they teach their children God's financial principles when they're young. And again, mom and dad need to lead by example by managing their money according to God's financial principles and God's specific will. Here's a few examples comparing a biblical perspective to a secular perspective on money. The biblical steward, which is a Christian that applies biblical principles, has learned to be content with God's provision. However, the secular person, or a Christian with a secular perspective on money, covets what others have. Starting at a very young age, children can unknowingly develop a secular perspective on money and material things. For example, I do not know of any parents who have taught their children to be selfish or to covet what others have, but as you know, children can be naturally selfish and also covet what their friends have without a lesson on either topic. It's all part of the flesh. Selfishness is contrary to God's word. In Philippians 2, Paul said, "Do nothing out of selfish ambition or vain conceit, but in humility consider others more important than yourselves. Each of you should look not only at your own interests, but also at the interests of others." And of course, adults can be very selfish and covet what others have. This is not unique to children. What does God say about covetousness? In Exodus chapter 20, God said, "You shall not covet your neighbor's house, you shall not covet your neighbor's wife, or his male or female servant, his ox or his donkey, or anything that belongs to your neighbor." So clearly God admonishes his children and adults not to be selfish and not to covet what others have. And in Luke chapter 3, John the Baptist said, "Be content with your pay." And remember in 1 Timothy chapter 6, Paul said, this is a powerful verse, take note of it, "But godliness with contentment is great gain, for we brought nothing into this world and we shall take nothing out of it, but if we have food and clothing, we will be content with that." Unfortunately, most Christians, whether they're children or adults, can fall into the secular mindset of being selfish and coveting what others have, often unknowingly, because no one has taught them God's word on finances. So the solution? Teach your kids to learn to be content, as Paul talked about in Philippians chapter 4, which I'll quote later. The second point, another example of secular versus biblical perspective on money. A biblical steward acknowledges that God owns everything and that we are stewards or managers of the money and material things that God has entrusted to us, while the secular person, or the person with a secular perspective on money, believes that he owns his own material possessions. So what is a biblical perspective? In Haggai 2:8, God says, "The silver is mine and the gold is mine, declares the Lord Almighty." Remember at that time, gold and silver was used as money. So God's saying, the money is his. And in Psalms 24, it says, "The earth is the Lord's and everything in it, the world and all who live in it. For he founded it upon the seas and established it upon the waters." And we know in Genesis chapter 1, God created everything on this earth. So it's clear from the scriptures above that God owns everything, and we are merely stewards or managers of what he's entrusted to us while we are here on earth. I believe that God's ownership of everything is probably the most important biblical principle and is something that children and adults all need to learn and accept. And keep that in mind before you make an important financial decision, even before you buy something. Just ask yourself, is this something that God would want me to spend his money on? If parents teach their kids this critical principle when they're young, it will make a huge difference as to how they manage money for the rest of their lives. Proverbs 22:6 says, "Train a child in the way he should go, and when he is old, he will not depart from it." And of course, parents need to lead by example continuously. That is by continuously learning God's word on finances, seeking God's wisdom, James 1:5, and God's specific direction, Psalms 32:8, before they make any major financial decision. The third example I'd like to give is the biblical steward makes giving to God's work a priority while the secular person is focused on his own selfish desires. Proverbs 11:24 says, "One gives freely, yet grows all the richer. Another withholds what he should give and only suffers wants." The secular approach is to buy what the individual wants, often on credit, and God gets the leftovers. I can say this with so much conviction. I've seen it consistently since 1977. As the debt increases, the giving goes down. I'll repeat that. As people spend more than they should, accumulate debt, as the debt goes up, the giving goes down. The number one hindrance to giving in the Christian community is the accumulation of debt. And often pastors will come to me and say, will you come and teach on tithing? I say, I might teach a bit on tithing at your church, but I'm going to teach about the dangers of debt and how to get out of debt, because that's the number one thing that reduces giving to God's work. So often Satan uses credit cards, personal lines of credit, overdraft privileges, 0% financing on cars to entice people to spend more than they should and get into debt, which causes sleepless nights, health problems, stress between husband and wife, and without question, a significant reduction in one's ability to give to God's work. The enemy loves it when you're in a pile of debt. The fourth point I'd like to make is that the biblical steward is content with whatever God provides, while the secular person generally wants more. In 1 Timothy 6, Paul said, but godliness with contentment is great gain. We brought nothing into the world and we can take nothing out of it. But if we have food and clothing, we will be content with that. In Philippians chapter 4, Paul said, for I've learned to be content whatever the circumstances. I know what it is to be in need and I know what it is to have plenty. I've learned the secret of being content in any and every situation, whether well-fed or hungry, whether living in plenty or want, I can do all things through Christ who strengthens me. In other words, it was Paul's close personal relationship with the Lord Jesus Christ and his dependence upon God that enabled him to be content and live within the income that God had provided. Children and adults need to learn to be content, to actually live below the income that you have, that God has provided, so you can save for future needs. And of course, parents should do the same. Some advice to parents: don't give your kids everything they want, even if you can afford it. They need to learn at a young age that they cannot have everything they want, and they need to learn delayed gratification, that is, waiting patiently for God to provide the cash so they can buy something, or in some cases, learning to be content and forgo what they want. In Hebrews 13:5, it says, keep your lives free from the love of money. Be content with what you have, because God has said, never will I leave you and never will I forsake you. The fifth point I'd like to make on this topic is that the biblical steward uses money for eternal purposes, while the secular person spends money on things that are temporary in nature. This is a real key point. And if you can teach your kids this at a young age, it'll make a massive difference when they get older. And this is also a message for the parents as well. In Matthew chapter 6, Jesus said, do not store up for yourselves treasures on earth, where moth and rust destroy and where thieves break in and steal. But store up for yourselves treasures in heaven, where moth and rust do not destroy and where thieves do not break in and steal. For where your treasure is, there your heart will be also. Here's a question to think about for the kids and the parents. What constitutes a treasure in heaven and what constitutes a treasure on earth? Think about that for a minute. What do you think constitutes those things? Here's what I have. Treasures in heaven are those things we will treasure when we get to heaven, such as the salvation of people and the rewards that God will provide to his children who have been faithful biblical stewards of the time, talent, and money that God has entrusted to them. And this is based on the parable of the talents in Matthew 25. Further, according to the parable of the 10 minas in Luke chapter 19, there will be different levels of authority allocated to different Christians depending upon their faithfulness or lack thereof. That is, when we get to heaven, there'll be different levels of authority. And it's going to depend upon their faithfulness or lack thereof in managing the money that God has entrusted to them while they're here on earth. On the other hand, a treasure on earth is something we treasure while we're here on earth, but it has no eternal value. This would include spending money on wants and desires, particularly if there's no ministry impact from that spending. As Job said, naked I come from my mother's womb, and naked I will depart. In other words, we're not going to take any of this stuff that we have, material things or money, with us. It all stays here when we die and go to be with the Lord. And it's all of no eternal value. Eternal rewards will only be received when we use money and material things for ministry purposes as directed by the Lord. The sixth item I'd like to talk about is the biblical steward believes that we're accountable to God as to how we use money, while the secular person believes that he or she can spend their money as they wish. And again, there's lots of Christians that fall into the secular mindset. And I encourage parents, teach your kids the biblical mindset so they don't make the same mistake of following into the secular mindset. I realize that in many respects, the parents may be fulfilling the role of making your kids accountable as to how they spend money, especially when they're very young. However, as they get older, once you go to university, mom and dad cannot oversee everything they do, and your kids will need to learn that they're individually accountable to God. Romans 14:12 says, so then each of us will give account of himself to God. We're all going to stand before the Lord one day, 2 Corinthians 5:10 at the Bema, and give an account as to how we use the money, material things, time, and talent that we were entrusted with while we're here on earth. I'd now like to talk about giving generously. There's so many scriptures that could be shared here, but here's a few to focus on. 2 Corinthians chapter 9, Paul said, he who sows sparingly will also reap sparingly. He who sows generously will also reap generously. Each of you should give what you've decided in your heart to give, not reluctantly or under compulsion, for God loves a cheerful giver. God has promised that when his people give generously to his work, he will bless them, usually financially, but sometimes God blesses in other ways, such as good health, good relations with family members, a good marriage, etc. It's so important that parents teach their kids about giving when they're very young. As mentioned above, this can be done just by having three jars, one 10% for giving, and the other a jar for saving and one jar for spending. And I encourage parents to allow the child make the decision to put the money into the giving jar. Let them actually do it. It's a simple concept, but it's so important, but it's rarely taught by parents. In the parable of the talents, Matthew 25, my paraphrase is this: the master, who is God, entrusted money to three different servants. Two of the three servants were faithful, and so God entrusted them with even more. However, with respect to the third servant, who was unfaithful, God took away his money. It's critical that every Christian manage money that God has entrusted to them according to all the biblical principles, including spending wisely, living on a budget, being content with God's provision, etc., and give generously to God's work. And be sure to give with the right motive. If you're giving with the wrong motive, God won't bless that. Proverbs 16:2 says, all a man's ways seem innocent to him, but motives are weighed by the Lord. God looks at the heart as well as how much we give to him. And so it needs to be out of our love for God, and it needs to be maybe as a discipline as well. It's a good discipline to give 10% to the Lord's work on a regular basis. The 10% is not a legalism. It's a guideline, but it's an amount that most people in this world, especially Canada, the U.S., and Great Britain, etc., should be able to accomplish if they're managing their money according to biblical principles. Now I want to talk about obtaining specific direction from the Lord. Teach your children at a very young age to pray and ask God for his wisdom and his specific direction. In Psalms 32:8, God said, I will instruct you and teach you in the way you should go. I will counsel you and watch over you. Here's a real life example. I think of a young widow who regularly gave 10% of her modest income to the Lord's work, and she got her daughter to do the same. God blessed by providing all their needs, food, clothing, and accommodation. And further, God moved in the heart of numerous Christians to pay for her daughter's tuition fees from grade 1 right through to grade 12 at a private Christian school. It was just an amazing story, and I've heard a few of these stories. I don't think it was a coincidence that they both made giving to God's work a priority. God intervened, and this little girl was blessed to go to a private Christian school from grade 1 to 12, and mom didn't pay anything. Her daughter was so impressed with her mother's faith and trust in the Lord that today, as a young married woman, she is following the same pattern, applying biblical principles and managing money, giving generously, and she's teaching her first child God's financial principles. Often the principles, if you teach your kids, it'll get passed down to the next three and four generations. In Deuteronomy, it says the sins of the parents go to the next three or four generations, but the biblical teaching and the biblical example of parents can also go to the next three or four generations. So often you're not just doing this for your kids, you're doing it for your grandkids and your great-grandkids, etc. So here's a question: should you give your children allowances, or should they have to work for all of their money? The question of whether to give children allowance or require them to work for all their money is an important one, and it can be approached from a biblical perspective. The Bible provides principles that can guide parents in making this decision, balancing the concepts of stewardship, work ethic, and generosity. Here's a summary. I say providing allowance can be a tool for teaching the children how to manage money responsibly. It offers a practical way to teach budgeting, saving, giving, and spending with a controlled environment. However, I would suggest that allowance be tied into them doing certain chores in the house. And if they don't do their chores, then they don't get their allowance. They need to understand, in a sense, there's no free lunches in this world. The second thing is having them work for their money is good to build a strong work ethic. In 2 Thessalonians 3:10, it says, "For even when we were with you, we gave you this rule, the one who is unwilling to work shall not eat." Now that refers to the one that can work and is able to work, but they're just unwilling. In other words, they're lazy. They need to have an incentive to work. So encouraging children to work for their money instills a strong work ethic and helps them to understand the value of hard work. And this principle can be applied by assigning chores or tasks that earn them allowance. And I know the family I grew up in, my parents taught us a long time ago, there are no free lunches. I had to work for everything, so did my siblings. And every sibling, and even now, their kids and the grandkids have a really strong work ethic. And the third point, balancing generosity and earning. One gives freely, yet getting richer. Another withholds what he should give and only suffers wants. Teaching children to give a portion of their allowance to God's work helps them develop a heart of generosity. Whether the money is given as an allowance or earned through work, the principle of giving remains the same. And we've already talked about the three-jar concept, 10% in one jar for giving, 40% in one jar for saving, and teaching your kids not to spend any more than, let's say, 50% of their income. And then even within that 50%, teaching them to save for future needs or things that they want. There is a lot of value in hard work. Assigning chores for tasks for money helps children understand the value of hard work and the effort required to earn the money. As soon as they're old enough, encourage them to earn money part-time from a neighbor or work, certainly as they get old enough, encourage them to work outside of the house so they get experience in dealing with unrelated parties, you know, working at a retail store, and they get experience in dealing with other people. And this is really good real-world preparation for your kids because in the real world, people do have to work. Here's my summary comments. Parents need to study and learn God's financial principles and then teach them to your children. See sessions 2 and 3 for more details on this topic, which can be accessed from our website, copelandfinancialministries.org. Further, parents need to set a godly role model by managing their money God's way. What you do is more important than what you teach or say. You gotta set that role model. And to achieve it, I'd encourage parents to go through my in-depth biblical financial study, Financial Management God's Way. This is the study where we see the most significant permanent change in the way people manage money. It's available on Zoom, so it doesn't matter where you live. So to register and access the numerous resources, go to copelandfinancialministries.org. I'm now going to close in prayer. Heavenly Father, we thank you that your word says so much on finances. We thank you that it's applicable to little children and as well as being applicable to adults. And I pray, Lord, that you'd move in the hearts and minds of the parents that are listening in on this program, that they would be convicted and take the time to learn God's word on finances and to teach their children the biblical financial principles of managing the money that God's entrusted to them. In Jesus' name, amen. And to learn more on this topic, go to copelandfinancialministries.org and access the numerous resources available there from our website, most of which are free. Or follow us on Facebook, Instagram, or Twitter under Bible Finance.
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1: The Bible has about 500 verses on prayer, 500 verses on faith, and 2,350 scriptures that apply to money. However, only 3% of the scriptures relate to giving, while the other 97% relate to other financial topics which most Christians have limited knowledge of. And as a result, since people have limited knowledge, they unknowingly violate biblical financial principles and later suffer the consequences. We have a solution. Commencing shortly, my experienced leaders and I will lead several small groups based on my book, Financial Management, God's Way. 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

0: Acts 4:33 says, "The apostles continued to bear powerful witness to the resurrection of the Lord Jesus." Throughout the New Testament, Christ's resurrection is both a historical event and an ongoing work in God's kingdom. The apostles had seen the risen Christ with their own eyes, and in our reading today, they proudly proclaimed the resurrection at work in the life of the early church. In the Christian community, all were treated with respect. No one went hungry. No one was left in need. And those who had property contributed to the good of all. The poor taken care of and watched over. An abundance of grace was at work among them all. This is God's resurrection of the world at work, pointing us to a new way of being a caring community and to a day when there will be no more crying or pain. Christ's resurrection declares that the world has no power over him, nor does hatred, nor any systematic injustice. He invites us into a radical forgiveness of sins, community, and an entirely new way of life. God is actively at work redeeming the worst parts of society and of individuals. Until the kingdom of heaven is fully established on the other side of eternity, we are called to provide glimpses of that kingdom through word and deed. Whenever we fight systematic injustice, comfort those who are afflicted, and share our hope with the world, we show a glimpse of heaven in everyday, ordinary life. We bear witness to God's resurrection at work. Lord, help me to join your work of resurrection today.
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0: Welcome to the Mercy Minute with Mercy Ship CEO, Dr. Michelle White.
1: When twin sisters began to walk, it was clear their journey wouldn't be easy. Both sisters had developed bowed legs, and in Madagascar, the medical care they needed was out of reach. Still, these bright young girls refused to be defined by their condition. They endured physical pain and faced bullying from their peers, but they rose above it all. Their mother worried greatly, but it was her daughters who comforted her, assuring her that they didn't care what others said. Their remarkable courage shone even brighter when they came on board a Mercy ship for free surgery. Their smiles and laughter lit up our wards as they healed. Today, the twin sisters stand tall, their pain gone and their future wide open. Their story reminds me of Joshua chapter 1, verse 9. Be strong and courageous. Do not be frightened and do not be dismayed, for the Lord your God is with you wherever you go.
0: Go to mercyships.org.

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0: I hate being poor. All my friends are doing fun stuff this summer, but we're stuck at home.
1: Think about the good things Jesus has given you. Then you just might have a change in attitude. Do you ever compare your life to everybody else? My name is Zach, and this is Keys for Kids. Sometimes I have a bad habit of comparing my life to other people. I see all the cool stuff they have, and I want that for myself, and it makes me jealous and kind of mean. Don't be like that. Focus on the good things Jesus has given you, and then you'll see all kinds of blessings, and it can help you rejoice. Proverbs 17:22 says, "A cheerful heart is good medicine, but a crushed spirit dries up the bones." Our story for today is called The Garden. "I hate that we don't have money to do stuff," Don wailed when he saw his mom in the garden. It was the last day of school, a day he'd looked forward to, but he came home pouting. He sat down beside Mom in a huff. "I love summer, but I hate hearing about all the cool stuff my friends get to do. One of them's even going to Japan, and his hotel room has an indoor slide. Before they could ask me what I'll be doing, I ran home. I feel like such a loser." Mom kept pulling weeds, then suddenly gripped Don's arm, looking pale. "Mom, are you okay?" Don asked, alarmed. "I'm just a bit woozy," she whispered, rubbing her belly. She was pregnant and needed daily injections to protect the baby. After a moment, she smiled as color returned to her face. "How can you be so happy? You're sick every day," Don said. Mom gestured around her in response. "What do you see in my garden?" "Weeds," Don muttered, noticing how they kept cropping up. "They're so irritating." "Besides the weeds, what else?" "I see, flowers. Oh, they're finally blooming." Don passed by the garden every day, but hardly noticed the colorful blooms. "That's like life," Mom explained. "When we focus only on the weeds, we miss the other beautiful things around us." She rubbed her bulging belly. "It's the same with my pregnancy. If I focus on the discomfort, I'd lose sight of the miracle growing inside me." She tapped Don's chest. "Our heart is like a garden, Don. If you count the blessings you have in Jesus, your heart will be full of flowers. He saved you from sin and has given you eternal life, and he shows his love to you in so many ways each day. Because of him, you can rejoice. And when you do, you'll be surprised to find yourself being happy for others and their own triumphs. But if you only focus on what they have that you don't

0: then jealousy will choke out whatever happiness is in your heart. Don sat in thoughtful silence. Finally, he turned to his mom and grinned. Maybe I'll help you with the weeding this summer. I'll take out the pesky stuff and make this garden even better. Mom laughed. That's the spirit. Well, how about you? Do you compare yourself to friends and feel like they have it better? Maybe they get the latest gadgets and go on exciting trips while you stay home. Don't let jealousy poison your heart. Focus on the gifts God has given you. The greatest gift of all is Jesus, who died for us so we could have eternal life. No earthly treasure can compare to him. Our key verse, once again, Proverbs 17:22.
1: A cheerful heart is good medicine, but a crushed spirit dries up the bones.
0: And our key thought for today, count your blessings and rejoice. Well, my name is Zach. Thanks for taking the time to listen to Keys for Kids today. I hope to see you right back here tomorrow. Hey, I'm Zach. Glad you guys could make it out to the baseball field today. You have your gloves and helmets? Good. You're definitely going to need them for today's game because I hear there are some hard hits into foul territory. As a matter of fact, some of them might go beyond Gilead.

0: Watson on third, Matt Stevens on second, and Dave Haynes up to bat. And he hits it out of the ballpark. A home run. And now Coleraine is up by 9. It's looking good right now for Coleraine to head to the state semifinals and then on to the Big League World Series playoffs.
1: Way to go, Coleraine. That's how you do it.
2: Bill, what are you doing here?
1: Here? I love sports, all kinds, and this is a great age with kids and sports.
2: Oh, yeah.
1: All the energy. There's nothing better to watch.
2: Yes, sir.
1: Nice slide. Good job.
3: Yay!
4: That's wonderful. Oh, I love to hear all the cheers from the crowd. And there's already so much excitement now.
1: Oh, hello, Miss Andrews. It's nice to see you here, too. Okay, I have a confession to make.
4: That sounds ominous.
1: Oh, it's not that bad. I needed to talk to you.
4: Which one of us?
1: Well, all of you. Mr. and Mrs. Morrison and Miss Andrews, too. I thought if I could find you here, I might get a chance to check out a few minutes of the game as well.
5: Yeah, sounds like a great idea to me. Two birds with one stone.
1: Exactly. So it looks like there's a little lull in the action while we're between innings. Got a few minutes to talk?
5: Sure.
4: Sounds good to me.
6: Rickyer's Bed and Breakfast. How may I help you? Oh, I'm sorry. I'm afraid we're booked solid for the next week. Yes, you're welcome. These baseball games have been better for business than I'd imagined. Now, what do we have here? A fax? Wait a minute, that can't be right. If I'm reading that right, it can't be. Hello, Rickyer's Bed and Breakfast. Oh, hello. Yes, I did just get this fax and was going to call to. Well, yes, but... You can't be serious. This isn't what we agreed on. I know perfectly well who you are. Oh, there's no need to take that tone. I'm going to be consulting an attorney. Because there's no way I'm going to let this happen. Not a chance.
7: So, Bill, what's up?
1: Well, John, Mary, Grace, I have news for you.
4: Oh? Mm-hmm.
1: Yes, and I wanted to share it personally rather than by phone. As you all know, we've been having trouble figuring out the water situation near your place.
4: Yes?
1: It's a real swamp out there, and nothing we could do brought the water level down.
4: Hmm.
1: At first, we thought it was a water main or some sort of underground well that wasn't mapped anywhere, but we just couldn't find it when we searched. And everything kept filling with water, even after we pumped it.
7: Yes. So what did you learn?
1: You live right next to a very large natural spring that's created a wetland.
7: What?
1: Yes.
4: We've never heard anything about that before.
1: Well, we hadn't either. It didn't turn up on any of our survey reports or in any of the testing we did. No maps of it. Nothing.
8: Oh, that's odd. So what does that mean?
1: Well... We won't be able to build anything there at all. At least not as we'd planned. We'll be turning the campus around.
7: What?
1: Well, you just can't build a road on a wetland. From all of our reports and information, it doesn't look as if it would support a two-track, let alone an expressway.
8: But we've never had any problems.
7: No.
1: Yes. Apparently, it's just isolated to that specific area north of Miss Andrews' house.
7: Well, how about that?
8: Oh,
7: I never would have imagined. So what happens next? I mean, you said something about... turning the campus around?
1: Yeah, that's what we're looking at right now. Instead of being right at the front of headquarters and living on a 4-lane highway, your road won't change at all, and you'll be living on the back end of things.
8: Oh.
1: And Miss Andrews, I'm glad you never took us up on any of those offers to move you. It looks like you won't need to move now.
8: Praise God.
4: Yes. Thank you, Lord, for taking care of us.
7: Amen.
1: Yes, well... I'm glad to have been able to share the good news with you. I just wish we could have saved Mr. Key's house. It would have been nice to have a place to keep special guests when they visit or... Well, either way, I'm going to suggest that they make Mr. Key's memory garden the centerpiece of a meditation area. We'll expand the garden around it. It'll really be a nice, quiet place for Gilead Lane, especially after everything you've been through.
7: Bill, I can't tell you how much this means to us.
1: You don't need to, John. Just enjoy it.
9: So what's happening now? Isn't it over yet?
8: No,
3: not yet. The other team still has another chance at bat.
9: Oh, wow, we're so close to the end. I hope he misses so Coloring wins.
7: Yeah.
10: And here it comes. Parker up to bat. Two outs, two runners on base, and they brought it up to two runs behind Coloring. That's a lot of twos and a lot riding on this one play. Here comes the windup, and he swings.
9: Oh, no!
2: Wait!
10: It's a foul ball, and it's been caught by the first baseman. It's out. The batter is out. Just won the game. They're on to the state semifinals.
8: Yes, look, there they go.
9: This is the last time we see you on Gilead Lane.
3: Now, Hope, there may be some more bulldozing with the garden and some other things.
8: Yeah, but they won't be threatening to knock Grace's house down.
3: Well, that's true.
9: Okay, so this is the last time we see you guys on Gilead Lane trying to knock down one of our friends' houses, right?
3: Yes, that's right.
5: Hey, Mom. What's for lunch?
3: Oh, simple. Sandwiches, chips, fruit salad. Take your pick.
5: Leftover ham from dinner.
3: Uh-huh.
5: I think I'll make a sandwich.
9: Hey, Tim. Let's go say goodbye to them. I think I see Sam out there.
8: Okay.
3: Stay in the front yard and wave. Don't run toward those bulldozers.
9: Okay.
8: Hey, Dad's home.
9: Oh. Hey, did you see the bulldozers leaving?
11: Yes, I did.
3: John, you're home early. Is everything all right?
11: Oh, yeah. Yeah, things were light at the office, and, well, I thought this would be a good time to drive to West Town and visit the surveyor's office.
3: Oh.
12: West Town? You're going to West Town?
11: Yes, I am. What's the sudden interest in West Town?
3: Yeah, Mike, I've never seen you this interested in a trip to West Town before.
5: Come on, guys. You know. We're going up against West Town in the state semifinals.
3: Uh-huh.
5: And today's Thursday, isn't it?
11: Yes, it is. All day.
5: That's so old, Dad.
11: I know, but it's still fun, isn't it?
5: Oh.
11: Oh, come on. But I get the distinct impression that I'm not going to be taking this trip to West Town on my own, am I? You're going to come along, keep your old dad company, huh?
5: Yeah, that'd be awesome.
11: Ah, you can help me figure out all this surveying paperwork, then.
5: Well, actually, Dad, I was hoping you'd drop me off at West Town Field.
11: Oh, West Town Field. Why would that be?
5: They've open practice on Thursdays.
11: And here I thought you just wanted to keep me company.
5: Well, I do. I'd go anyway, but the practice.
11: Yeah.
5: Can I call Matt and see if he can come too?
11: Sure. How about we make a day of it? I take the two of you to Casa Grande for dinner too.
5: Yes! I'm going to call him right now.
11: Go on.
5: Thanks, Dad.
11: Yeah.
13: Monica, I cannot have this discussion with you right now. I'm busy. I'm really sorry, Mr. Garland. I apologize for the interruption.
14: It's all right, Kelly. I understand emergencies. I'll come back Monday afternoon and we can continue our discussion. Good day, Mrs. Richter.
15: And to you, Bob.
13: Have Judy make the appointment for you, Mr. Garland. Tell her to rearrange whatever she needs to in my schedule and have a good weekend. Monica, you do know that you have appointment times just like anyone else. You have a standing appointment tomorrow morning. This couldn't wait until then?
15: No, it most certainly could not.
13: All right. What's the big emergency?
15: It's this paperwork. I've been looking it over for a few days, and I can't figure out what it means.
13: What's this about? Monica, this doesn't look good.
15: I know. I tried to figure it all out, but... Well, I'm hoping you can explain it to me.
13: Well, it looks like Richter Properties is going to be in trouble, Monica. Quite a few of them. At the very least, this apartment building and this office space over here and maybe even this one, too.
15: What? You can't mean it.
13: Yes, I do.
15: Then you need to fix it. Legally, they can't just take over my property without my permission.
13: Actually, this is the same thing that the mayor and his neighbors ran into on Gilead Lane. Yes, they can. It's for the good of the town and the economy, remember?
15: Of course I remember. But they can't mean that getting rid of other businesses and means of income can be better for the town. A couple of houses on a broken-down old street are far different than an apartment building full of gainfully employed people.
13: I can make the argument, but Monica... This doesn't look good. It doesn't look good at all.
15: Well, fix it! That's why I pay you. Fix it!
13: I'll do some research, but don't get your hopes up, Monica. Organizations like this, they don't mess around. They know what they could do, and they do it. They don't stop to think about the people in their way. They just go forward. They didn't care about the Morrisons or Grace Andrews
15: or... Who does care about the Morrisons or that Andrews woman? Just get this fixed. Do you understand me? No one treats Monica Richter this way. No one.
16: So what'd you find out at the survey office? Is our house safe?
7: Yes, it is. Everything's fine. They're going to be doing some more research to find the exact parameters of the wetland, but it appears that our house, Grace's house, and even Mr. Key's property are all just outside the edges of this thing.
16: Wow.
7: And now, because of this wetland, no one can build or do anything else with Gilead Lane except let us live there.
16: What's that song we sing at church about opening up the floodgates?
7: Yes, sir. Who would have known that the floodgates were underground behind Grace's house? Now, what did you guys learn at practice? Huh? Think it's going to help you win the big game?
17: Oh, yeah, we learned a lot of stuff.
16: Yeah, it'll definitely help, Dad. The stuff we learned about how they practice, It's great. I never thought about some of it before.
7: Really?
17: Yeah, thanks for bringing us with you, Mr. Morrison.
16: Yeah, Dad.
7: Oh, no, it's my pleasure. Now, what are we going to have for dinner this evening, huh? Enchiladas, chimichangas, burritos, tacos?
17: Burritos.
16: Tacos.
7: And sopapillas all around. Huh?
16: Yes.
7: All
16: right.
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16: Over here, Matt. Yeah, nice one.
19: Great hit, Greg. Good one. Step in a little more, and you'll hit it out of the park next time. Okay, let's take a break, guys.
16: Oh, man. It's hot out, man.
19: You guys are doing a great job. Take a few minutes now to hydrate and cool off before we keep going.
20: Hey, Matt. I heard you and Morrison went to the West Home practice.
21: You did? Really?
16: Oh, yeah. It was really awesome. I mean, they don't take breaks.
20: They don't? What do you mean?
21: The whole time we were there, beginning to end, they never stopped once.
16: I think that builds up resistance.
20: What?
16: You know, if you play and don't take breaks all the time, then you don't get tired when it's time to play the game. Makes sense to me.
21: That's a good point. Never thought of it that way, Mike.
17: And they practice twice a day.
16: They're going to be way ahead of us if we don't start working harder.
21: Yeah, come on.
19: Whoa, wait. Hold on a minute there. It doesn't work that way.
16: What do you mean, Coach?
19: When you play long and hard and you don't take breaks, it wipes you out. There are rules in place about the way you're supposed to do things, and they're there for a reason. Practices and breaks, it's not good to ignore them.
16: But if it helps you get better, isn't that okay?
19: No, Mike. The rules are in place. Breaking them is breaking them. And people who are much wiser than you and I put those rules in place. We have a good system now, and we're solid. Let's keep doing what we did to get us here, and we'll be fine. All right?
21: Okay. All right, Coach.
19: Besides that, we want you guys to learn long-term strategies for success. Some of those things they're doing might give them immediate benefit, maybe winning a game or two. But they can't go on that way. They're going to burn out.
20: Yeah, that's a good point.
19: I'd love to see all you guys in long-term careers in baseball or any other sport you'd like. But I don't want to burn you out for a trophy now. Although, I wouldn't mind a trophy now,
21: yeah,
19: as long as we get it the right way. Everyone cooled off enough?
21: Yeah, I guess.
19: I think it's time to practice hitting those fastballs. Morrison, up to bat.
16: Ha! See?
9: Oh,
16: I got it.
9: Man.
16: Just enough to make it to the fountain.
9: How did you do that?
22: Yeah!
9: I've been missing all the points this game.
23: I'm glad I'm reading a book. Sounds like the game's getting tough.
9: It is. Mike's about to win.
22: You're good, Mike. Did you put a spin on that when you rolled it?
21: Seriously. Okay, it's my turn. Although I don't know if I can beat that.
9: Ooh. Ouch, Tim, the bridge.
21: Yeah.
24: Hey, Mike, you got one of those email alert things you signed up for. Something about the game.
16: Really?
9: Mike!
21: Oh,
9: hey!
21: Look out!
16: Oh, I'm sorry. Wow, I didn't mean to do that. Well, I guess the game's over.
21: Yep, guess so. Hey, want to go get some popcorn, Hope?
22: Yeah. Hey, who's picking up the game?
0: We'll help you, Haley. Come on, Tim. Thanks.
16: Oh. What's the email say?
19: Something about an injury?
16: What? Are you kidding?
19: Mike, why don't I just let you sit down here and read?
16: Yeah, thanks, Justin.
5: Hey, everyone.
22: Hi, guys.
16: Oh, no. Wow.
8: Mike, what's wrong?
23: Are you all right?
16: There was an injury. Westtown's pitcher hurt himself at practice.
5: Oh, no, that can't be good. Huh?
16: Well, sort of. I mean, good for our team, but wow. Westtown's going to be hurting.
8: What about the boy?
16: I don't know. It doesn't say a lot right now, except that he's out of the game Saturday for sure.
8: Oh.
16: And he's one of their best players. I mean, he's the key to a lot of their big plays.
22: What's up?
23: Someone on Westtown's team got hurt.
22: Whoa! What's that mean? Coleraine's going to win for sure?
16: Not necessarily. You never know what might happen, but it helps us.
22: You don't sound too happy about that, Mike. Shouldn't you be?
16: No. It'd be tough being him. I mean, if I got hurt and got pulled out of a game this big, I don't know what I'd do. That's just rough.
22: Are you gonna pray for him?
16: Yeah, of course I am. I mean, this is a game, a big one. But if he ends up hurting himself badly enough, it could ruin his career. And this guy, Kirk Harmon, he's good enough to have a career in baseball.
5: Really?
16: Yeah. There have already been scouts looking his way.
5: Oh.
16: This could ruin all of that for him.
23: Oh. You know, Mike, it's good to hear that you have it in perspective.
19: Yeah, it is.
22: But still, womp him on Saturday!
19: That's a good way to put it, Hope.
16: I do want to womp him, Hope. I just want him to be okay, too.
10: Are with Coleraine up by 5 and Westtown looking a little tired. The pitcher's arm seems to be getting soft and he's almost giving away the plays at this point. It looks like Coleraine's in this to win it. And wait, what's this?
8: John, it looks like...
7: I know, but it can't be right.
22: Hey, what's happening? I don't get it.
10: Yes, it is. Westtown's bringing in Harmon out of the bullpen. Earlier today, he was out of the game for an injury, but the coach must feel he's doing well enough to come in and cover for the rest of the game.
22: What? I thought he wasn't allowed to play.
7: So did I.
8: I wonder what Mike thinks.
16: Coach, he can't play Harmon. Isn't that against the rules?
19: That's tough, Mike. If the doctor hasn't cleared him, it could be. I don't know. It's not up to me. I just trust that the coach knows what he's doing and that he's keeping those boys as safe as he can.
16: But, Coach, what if they win?
19: Then they win. But we played by the rules we set out, and we didn't change something just to win. We did it the right way. Now, come on. Let's go, Mike. You're up.
22: Is it almost over? I mean the game. Did we win yet?
19: Not yet, Hope. We're close, though.
23: That boy doesn't look good. Is he...
8: Oh,
22: did you see that?
5: Did you see that?
22: What happened?
23: John, he's...
7: I know. Look. Look, he's getting up now.
23: Oh,
7: they're helping him off the field. And there's a doctor.
22: That boy. Is he okay?
8: I don't know, Hope. I don't know.
10: And this game's about to take a very interesting turn, folks. That's the league official in charge of today's ball game out there on the mound talking with the coaches. Stick around, folks. You won't want to miss this.
1: Mr. Satter?
2: Yes?
1: Mr. Mincer is on the phone for you. 9-4.
2: Thank you, Sarah. Mincer, hello. How are things in Coleraine?
4: Hello, Mr. Satter. It's good to speak to you, sir.
2: What do you need, Mincer?
4: Well, I was calling to talk to you about the Richter situation, Richter Properties.
2: Yes?
4: Well, it's not exactly what Monica signed up for. She's obviously distraught, and she's consulting attorneys, and...
2: What do I care if Coleraine's almost mayor is a little upset? You think some small-town attorney frightens me?
4: Oh, no, not at all. I just... Well... That's not what she bargained for, that's all.
2: It's for the good of the company. Peace of heaven, Mincer. You do what you need to do, remember? Whatever it takes to get ahead. So what if someone gets bumped along the way? It's where you get that matters, not how you get there.
4: I understand. I do. It's just, it could get messy down here.
2: Messy? Bah, I don't care about messy. Monica Richter's made her own bed. Let her lie in it. She did what she did with that money by her choice. She's going to reap the rewards now.
4: Rewards? She's going to lose half of her income, if not more.
2: You play with the big boys, you get hurt sometimes. She'll get up, brush it off. But it has nothing to do with us. Her choices, her decisions, not ours. Clean it up, Minter. Get us out of this mess legally. We need to be as far away from Monica Richter as we can when all this evidence comes to light. Cut all ties. We have nothing to do with any of them. We take over the properties. We finish all dealings with her, and we move on our plans for peace of heaven. But we do it without our names being mixed up with Monica Richter. Got it?
4: Yes, sir. I understand.
3: Good afternoon, folks, and thanks for coming out to the game. We appreciate each and every one of you that have supported the teams as they've gotten to this point. Unfortunately, we have an announcement to make. Due to several rule violations discovered by the league, we are disappointed to share that the Westtown youth baseball team has been disqualified. The game is now forfeit. Coleraine will be moving on to the state semifinals.
20: Right, yes, we won.
6: What? No way.
19: That stinks.
20: What do you mean, we won?
19: We did not win. We got it handed to us on a platter.
6: Yeah.
19: We didn't even earn it.
20: We definitely won.
19: Okay, hold on, guys. I know it's not how we expected to move on, and it's a tough call, but we did earn it. We did the right thing. We played the right way. We followed the rules, and it got us here. And we'll continue doing that and get as far as we can. I have no doubt we can take state if we want it.
6: But, Coach...
19: Yes, Mike?
6: How's Kirk Harmon? Is he all right?
20: Yeah, is he okay?
19: Well, in the conference on the mound, I heard from their team doctor. He'll be fine, but I don't know if he'll play ball again.
6: Oh, no.
19: It's a really sad situation.
6: Wow, that's awful.
19: Yeah, that is terrible. The rules are in place for a reason. They keep people safe, whether they realize it or not.
6: Yeah, that's a tough lesson to learn, Coach. I hope he's okay.
19: Me too. It's really sad when someone has to learn a lesson the hard way. But you ever hear the phrase, you reap what you sow?
6: Yeah, it's in the Bible. Galatians, I think.
19: That's a good parallel here. They weren't following the rules, and they weren't doing what they were supposed to be doing. They were planning bad things. It's only a matter of time when you make choices like that, you know? Plant those seeds, they're gonna grow into something, and you might not like what it is. It's too bad that the lesson had to be learned by one of the kids.
6: Yeah.
19: Now, guess what, boys?
20: What?
19: We're going to the semifinals.
20: Yes.
19: We've got a lot of work to do.
6: All right, hands in, guys. Coleraine on three. 1, 2, 3.
20: Coleraine!
11: In our lives, we come face to face with lots of rules. Parents tell us when we're supposed to go to bed. Our teachers tell us how long assignments are supposed to be. And coaches make us practice and practice some more. In the Bible, God gives us rules, too. They're all part of His plan for us. And we might not understand why sometimes, but those rules are there for us, to help us and protect us. Psalm 119 is the longest poem in the Bible. Verse 105 says, "Your word is a lamp to my feet and a light for my path." 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Beyond Gilead is based on characters and situations in Down Gilead Lane and is a production of Keys for Kids Ministries, a listener-supported ministry. Today's episode, Foul Territory, was written by Lori Twitchell and directed by Steve O'Dell. The recording session was engineered by Roy Wallace, Joe Carroll handled the sound design, and John Campbell provided all the music. Terry Ritchie was our executive producer, and I'm still Zach. 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
14: 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Welcome to Adventures in Odyssey.

0: Olivia, am I to deduce from those sounds you're making that you need a refill?
1: Oh, no thanks, Eugene. One's enough for me. I have this tune stuck in my head, and I just can't get rid of it.
0: Oh.
1: Does that ever happen to you?
0: Well, fortunately, I have the mental discipline to prevent that sort of unwanted invasion of my brain synapses.
1: But why does it happen?
0: Well, studies have suggested that the phenomenon of involuntary musical imagery, known commonly as an earworm or repetune, occurs when your brain, your memory to be precise, is attempting to remember the entire song.
1: I don't know the whole song. I only heard part of it on the radio.
0: Well, that makes things difficult. Perhaps if you sing some of it to me, I might know it to sing the rest.
1: No, I don't sing for people.
0: Well, possibly you could work it out on the piano in the little theater, or on my ukulele or a guitar.
1: I can't play the ukulele, but I'd love to learn how to play the guitar.
0: Truly? Well, I've recently begun to give lessons on stringed instruments, ukulele or guitar.
1: Are you serious?
0: Mm-hmm.
1: Is it expensive? I mean, if I wanted you to teach me?
0: Well, actually, I'm teaching for free as part of Mr. Whitaker's new arts initiative.
1: Mr. Whitaker's doing a what?
0: He wants to encourage the young people who come to Wits End to engage in the arts. I'm instructing in music, whilst Miss Kendall is producing theatrical efforts in the little theater.
1: Oh, that's so great!
0: Mm-hmm.
1: When can we start?
0: Well,
1: where do I get a guitar? What about a book? Do I need a book? I had one for piano.
0: Calm down, Miss Parker. You may borrow my old guitar. It's perfect for beginners, and will save you the investment just in case you, choose not to continue.
1: Choose not to continue?
0: Mm-hmm.
1: When I set my mind to something, I see it through.
0: Well, I'm certain you do. I'll get my guitar and bring it to your house this afternoon, if that's all right. And if you have time, we may be able to start with some of the basics.
1: Oh, that is so perfect!
0: Till then.
1: Bye! This will be so cool!
2: Oh, Olivia, I'm glad you're here. I need to talk to you about our drama production.
1: Yeah, Eugene said you're doing a play.
2: Yeah, and I really need you to join us. It's something we're doing for the preschoolers. It's a retelling of the story of Noah's Ark. And I'd like you to be Mrs. Noah. I can't think of anyone I'd trust more.
1: Sure, I'd love to do it.
2: Oh, that's great. We'll rehearse for an hour or so each day. Our first meeting is in the little theater tomorrow after school.
1: I'll be there.
2: Great. See you then.
1: Man, what a day.
0: There we go. All set. Now it's your turn, Olivia.
1: Great. What do I do?
0: Oh, of course. We're going to learn a few simple chords. Let's start off with a G chord. All you have to do is put your fourth finger right over here.
1: Here?
0: Mm-hmm. Not on top of it, just behind the fret. See?
1: Like this?
0: Okay. Like that. Now, this is a plectrum, sometimes known as a pick. Hold this in your right hand, like this, and then strum.
1: Okay, here it goes. That can't be right.
0: It's okay. It's a fine start. It sounds like your finger just slipped a little. Now, keep it right there.
1: Okay.
0: Okay? Try it again.
1: It looks so easy on TV.
0: Well, work on how you hold the neck of the guitar. Keep your thumb right on the back, not wrapped around. Okay, that's good. That's good. Okay, now try again.
1: Hey! I did it!
0: All right. A solid first step. Now try and strum in rhythm like this. One, two, three, four, one. Do it.
1: Three, four, one. Okay, this is fun and all, but when did I get to learn a song?
0: Oh, eventually, Olivia. These things take time and practice.
1: One, two, three, four.
3: Hi, sweetie.
1: Hi, Dad.
3: Is Eugene still here? I wanted to see if he'd like to stay for dinner.
1: No, he left a while ago.
3: Oh. Well, it's time to wash up. We're going to eat.
1: Oh.
3: I'm proud of you for trying to do this, Olivia. I really hope you'll stay with it.
1: Stay with it? Of course I'll stay with it. Why wouldn't I?
3: Shall we go upstairs and look at all the things in the attic? The karate outfit, the ballet slippers, the tennis racket, the candle-making kit, the cookbooks, the crochet needles, the easel and paints.
1: This is different. I really want to learn how to play the guitar.
3: Great.
1: I will, Dad.
4: Of course she will.
1: Mom, did you hear me? I can play guitar.
4: I heard.
1: And it's really fun. I know 2 chords already. Isn't that great?
4: Mm-hmm.
1: After another lesson or two, I'll be able to play a whole song.
4: Your abuelita was listening. It brought tears to her eyes.
1: Was it that bad?
4: No. It's because your abuelo played the guitar. You see, it's in your blood.
1: Was Grandpa good?
4: I always thought so. He played for years. In fact, when he was courting your abuelita, he used to go to her house to serenade her on the veranda.
3: A veranda? I thought you said he played the guitar.
4: Go wash your hands.
3: Yes, ma'am.
4: Olivia, are you serious about this?
1: Serious? Look, Mom, Dad already reminded me of all...
4: No, listen. There's a song your abuelita loves. It's called Cuatro Milpas. Her birthday is in a couple of weeks.
1: Yeah?
4: I thought it would be nice if you could learn that song on the guitar and play it for her at the party. It'd mean a lot more to her than anything you could buy.
1: You think so?
4: Oh, yes. It's a lot to learn in a short time.
1: I can do it, Mom. You watch.
4: I'll listen.
5: 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Well, it's not really a secret. 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

0: Hey.
1: Oh, hi, Dad.
0: I was listening to you in the hall. Your guitaring sounds great. How did you pick that up so fast?
1: What? Oh, no, that's not me. Oh. Mom let me download some flamingo music for practice. See?
0: Oh, well, that's flamenco, by the way.
1: Well, whatever it is, it's hard on my fingers, and I broke a nail.
0: One must sacrifice for one's art. Look, Connie just called to remind you about a drama meeting.
1: Yeah, she's putting on a play for some kids, and she wants me in it. I'm going to be Mrs. Noah. Cool, huh?
0: Hold on a second. Don't you have something to ask first?
1: Oh, yeah. I have to ask Mom if I can borrow her old bathrobe. I'll need a costume.
0: Olivia, I mean, you need to ask permission. We don't want you overcommitting yourself.
1: I won't. We'll rehearse for an hour after school, and that's it.
0: Well, what about your guitar lessons? Do you think you'll have time for them, too? And your mom said you're trying to learn a song for your grandmother's birthday. That's going to take some intense work.
1: I know. I can handle it. I promise.
0: You promise? Well, if you promise...
1: Thanks, Dad!
0: Oh, Olivia, I mean it. You can't let all this stuff get in the way of your responsibilities for school and at home. Understood?
1: Yo comprendo, Papa. I gotta go!
0: Okay.

0: to start. I've handed out all of the roles and assignments, and you have a complete schedule of rehearsals. Oh, except for one slight change in the cast. Whit will be playing the voice of God.
1: Oh, I am?
0: Great, you're into the role already.
1: But I thought Red Hollard was playing God.
0: Well, his uncle Eustace is having a gallstone removed, so he can't do it now. Do you mind?
1: Well, I'm happy to help out. Is there anything else I can do?
0: Well, Red was also going to build some of the sets, but...
1: I got it. Is that what he's done so far?
0: Uh-huh.
1: Why is the ark made out of cinder blocks?
0: Because they're cubes, and Red thought that's what the Bible meant when it talked about cubits.
1: Right. I'll get to work.
0: Thanks, Whit. Okay, gather around, everybody. Gather around. I just want to have a little talk to launch our play. Thank you all for helping out with this. I know it's fun, but it'll be a lot of work, too. Now, our performance is set for 2 weeks from Saturday. We'll have 3 daycare centers coming to watch. And just because they're little kids doesn't mean we don't have to take this seriously, right?
2: Yeah, right?
0: Remember, if you don't practice or learn your lines, the whole production suffers. Okay, let's start with Mr. and Mrs. Noah over here. That's Barrett and Olivia. Let's see. Where's Olivia?
3: I'm here, Connie. I'm sorry I'm late.
0: Okay, well, grab a script from the table and come on up.
3: Okay.
0: And let's get to work.
4: Dude, that's right.
0: That was a great first rehearsal, guys. Same time tomorrow, and I want scenes 2 and 3 memorized.
3: Bye, Connie.
0: Oh, Olivia, don't forget to take a copy of our schedule.
3: Oh, right. Thanks.
5: Miss Parker?
3: Hi, Eugene.
5: Did you happen to notice the time?
3: Yeah, it's 4:30.
5: Mm-hmm. And I thought we were practicing at 4 o'clock.
3: Oh, sorry.
0: That's my fault, Eugene. I kept them late.
5: Well, unfortunately, I have another obligation and won't be able to teach you now.
3: Oh.
5: Still, here's a copy of the practice book. I want you to practice the G7 chord in preparation for your grandmother's birthday. Consider this a homework assignment.
3: Homework?
5: Mm-hmm. To make up for our lost time. The G7 requires more dexterity than G and certainly than E minor, but I'm sure you'll master it in no time.
3: Okay, G7. Got it.
5: The important thing to remember is to keep practicing. Machu Picchu wasn't constructed in a day, after all.
3: What?
0: Nobody learns it all overnight.
5: Isn't that what I said?
3: Oh. Will my fingertips stop hurting?
5: Eventually, yes. And I'll see you tomorrow at 5 o'clock, since you're obviously occupied at 4 o'clock.
3: Thanks.
0: And those 2 scenes, don't forget about those.
3: The 2 scenes, right. G7 and 8.
0: Scenes 2 and 3.
3: Got it. Maybe I should practice my lines for a while. Okay. Noah, you've been building that boat for 120 years now. I've heard of long-term building projects, but seriously, the neighbors are beginning to talk. And you have no idea what kind of teasing the kids are getting at school. Poor Ham, Shemp, and Jeffrey. J-Patch. J-Path. I'll never get these right! Come in!
6: Hi, Olivia. I just wanted to let you know I'm running to the store. I'll be back in 15 minutes.
3: Great.
6: Are you okay?
3: Yeah, I'm fine. I'm just looking over the... No, I'm practicing now.
6: Okay,
3: let's see. G7. Fingers here, here, and here, and...
6: Don't worry. I'm sure you'll get it.
3: Okay, thanks. 1, 2... It's too much! My fingers hurt. I need a break.

0: Oh, hi, Olivia.
1: Oh, Miss Parker, I was beginning to think you'd forgotten our lesson today.
2: No, I didn't. I'm here.
0: Well, do you care for a lemonade before you get started? You look like you could use something.
2: Yes, please. That sounds really good.
1: While you do that, I'll make sure the rehearsal room is vacant. I'm looking forward to hearing your work on those new chords.
0: This will only take a minute. So, how are you doing, Olivia? Seems that you've been really busy over the last couple of weeks. You look tired.
2: I am. Just a little.
0: Here you go. Fresh squeezed.
2: Thank you.
0: So, how are the guitar lessons going?
2: Well, they're a lot harder than I thought, but I'm finally losing the feeling in my fingertips.
0: And that's good?
2: Well, it's better than the pain. Here, I'll show you what I'm learn... Oh, no! I forgot my guitar! I must have left it at home.
3: Olivia, you made it. Good. We're ready to run your scenes.
2: My scenes? Now?
3: Uh-huh. Didn't you look at your rehearsal schedule?
2: Well, I thought I did, or maybe that was last week.
3: We added time for the last few rehearsals before the performance. So hurry up, everyone's waiting to do the flood scene.
2: The flood scene? But I thought we were doing the getting off the ark scene.
0: Oh, dear.
2: It's okay, I know it. Mostly, kind of.
0: Would you like me to tell Eugene you'll have to postpone your lesson?
2: Yes, please. Tell him I'm sorry, and I'll be sure to practice for tomorrow, and I'll remember my guitar, and thanks for the lemonade!
0: See you later, Olivia!

0: Mom.
1: Oh, hi, Olivia.
0: I'll be up in my room.
1: Is everything all right?
0: Sure. Why?
1: I thought you had guitar lessons this afternoon.
0: I did.
1: Without your guitar? You left it next to the front door.
0: Well, I was...
1: How's that song coming? You think you'll have it ready by Saturday?
0: I'm doing my best.
1: I'm sure you are. Your abuelita will be so pleased. When can I hear some of it?
0: Sometime soon. Well, not yet, though. I want to be ready for my big debut. I want you to be surprised, too.
1: Oh, that's sweet. We decided to have her party at the banquet room in the Hacienda restaurant.
0: Really? She'll like that.
1: We'll have to be there at noon, though, so we can decorate.
0: Noon? Okay. Well, I'll be upstairs.
1: It's your turn to set the table for dinner.
0: Okay. Set the table. Chord practice. Lines.
1: Are you sure you're all right?
0: Yeah, it's all right. I mean, I'm all right. Never mind.
2: Okay, thanks, everyone. Get plenty of rest tonight for the big show tomorrow. See you at noon, sharp.
3: Connie, I'm going to tighten the rigging on top of the arc. It looks loose to me.
2: Okay, thanks, Whit. See you, Connie.
4: Olivia?
0: Yeah?
4: Please tell me you'll know your lines tomorrow, because if you perform like you
0: I'll
4: did
0: know
4: today...
0: them, Connie. Like the palm of my hand.
4: Don't you mean like the back of your hand?
5: Ah, Miss Parker, there you are.
0: Eugene.
5: Come with me, please.
0: To where?
5: The rehearsal room. I've got a guitar tuned up and ready. I want to hear how you're doing.
0: Well, you don't have to worry about that.
5: I don't?
0: Everything will be just fine.
5: Well, you're performing the song for your grandmother tomorrow, correct?
0: Correct. I mean, yes.
5: Well, then I'd like to hear it. As a student of mine, your work indirectly speaks to my teaching skills. I want to be certain that you're prepared.
4: Wait a minute. She's playing a song tomorrow? What time tomorrow?
0: Noon?
4: Noon? You're supposed to be here at noon.
0: I am?
4: That's right. We've been saying noon all along. Haven't you been listening?
0: I thought I was, but...
4: Okay, all right. I'm sorry, Olivia, but I'm going to have to find someone else to play Mrs. Noah tomorrow.
0: What?
4: Well, you can't be in two places at once. And even if you said you'd do the play, I'm not sure that I can trust you to know the lines. So you're out. I'm sorry.
0: But I thought...
5: I suppose that simplifies things. Shall we go to the rehearsal room to hear your progress?
0: Yeah, okay. Well, no, I better not. I'm not ready. I can't do it. I can't do any of this. This is terrible.
5: Miss Parker?
3: Eugene, what just happened?
5: Well, I do believe that Olivia Parker is in the midst of a proverbial meltdown.
3: Oh, dear. Here, hold this hammer, will you?
5: Huh? Oh, of course. Don't suppose I'll ever hear that song.

0: 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We always love hearing from you.
1: Olivia?
2: Why won't the imagination station open up for me?
1: Well, it's turned off. Why do you want to go in the imagination station?
2: To go back in time. Just a couple of weeks. Is that so much to ask?
1: Well, I'm afraid it doesn't work like that. Let's talk about this.
2: There's nothing to talk about. I blew it. I failed. Plain and simple.
1: Now, slow down.
2: Why did it have to be so hard? I said I'd perform in the play because Connie needed me to. I said I'd play the guitar for my grandmother because I wanted to make my mother proud. And my grandmother happy. And I wanted to prove my dad wrong about the attic.
1: Oh?
2: Now look at me. I'm not in the play, I don't know how to perform the song, and my dad will be right. I don't finish things. I'm a flake.
1: Oh, now it sounds as if you overcommitted yourself, that's all.
2: That's all?
1: Well, it happens. Sometimes we get so caught up in trying to be helpful or being busy that we forget the Luke 14 rule of project management.
2: The Luke 14 what?
1: It's a passage in the Bible where Jesus talked about...
2: Wait a minute. Jesus talked about project management?
1: He said that no one should build a building without making sure they have the means to finish it. Or no one should go to war without making sure they have the army to win. Before we do anything, we should always count the cost. Otherwise, you wind up with a half-finished building or a lost battle.
2: Oh.
1: When you took on these commitments, did you stop to count the cost? Were you sure you had the time or the energy or the ability to pull it off?
2: No. I think that's why my dad keeps talking about the attic.
1: Okay, you lost me with the attic.
2: Well, it's full of things I thought I wanted to do, but I lost interest in or quit.
1: Because something else seemed more important to you.
2: Yeah, I'm a flake.
1: Oh, now, you're no flake.
2: My dad thinks so. He said the money for my college education is in the attic.
1: Well, I'm sure he's joking about that. And I'm certain he doesn't think you're a flake. Still, he probably feels frustrated when he spends time and money to encourage you in your interests, only to have you drop them. You see, you have to count the cost before you commit yourself. Make sure you're acting for a purpose, not out of a whim. And have the discipline to stick with it.
2: But my family is going to be disappointed in me tomorrow.
3: Perhaps they won't have to be.
2: Why not? I can't play that song for my grandmother.
3: Oh, giving up, are you?
2: I'm not giving up. I don't know.
3: Ms. Parker, since you're no longer performing in the play, I estimate that you have approximately 18 hours to practice before your grandmother's party.
2: You want me to practice 18 hours?
3: Well, not all of it.
2: Phew.
3: You may sleep for 8 of those hours.
2: Are you serious? You think I should still try?
3: I do indeed. In spite of whatever you may be feeling, I do believe that you have the skill to play well. As your mother said, it's in your blood.
2: But I can't do it alone.
3: Who said you'd be alone?

0: Gracias.
1: All right. Mama, before we get to the cake and the presents, Olivia has something for you. Olivia?
2: Grandma, abuelita, this is just a little song I learned to play for you, with the help of Eugene Meltzner.
3: Greetings and birthday salutations, or as they say in some parts of the world, Feliz cumpleaños, y que todos tus deseos se vuelvan realidad.
2: Abuelita, this is a song I heard that you love.
3: Ready? You start.
2: Okay. Over to you, Eugene.
3: Back to you, Olivia.
2: Eugene? Hey, you're pretty good.
3: Practice makes perfect, as they say. Come back for more lessons and you'll see for yourself.
2: Deal.
3: Back to you.
2: Take it away, Eugene.
4: You know, there's an important lesson in today's episode. When we commit to doing something, we should always see it to the end. And we... Dave?
5: Huh?
4: My script ran out?
5: Oh, yeah, sorry about that. We didn't get it written in time.
4: What? You mean you didn't actually finish the wrap-up for the show about finishing what you start?
5: 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Sorry about that. 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
4: 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Write to me and tell me what you've learned from today's adventure. My address is Adventures in Odyssey, Colorado Springs, Colorado, 80995. 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Today's adventure, finish what you... Get it? Finish what you... Start? Anyway, today's adventure is included in Album 51, Take It From the Top, along with 11 other episodes. Adventures in Odyssey is a presentation of Focus on the Family. Finish What You... was written by Tim Hodge and Paul McCusker, with sound design by Christopher Deal. Music by John Campbell. Our cast included Hope Levy, Will Ryan, Katie Lee, and Andre Stoika. And I'm Chris, hoping you'll join us again next time for more Adventures in...

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1: The Bible has about 500 verses on prayer, 500 verses on faith, and 2,350 scriptures that apply to money. However, only 3% of the scriptures relate to giving, while the other 97% relate to other financial topics which most Christians have limited knowledge of. And as a result, since people have limited knowledge, they unknowingly violate biblical financial principles and later suffer the consequences. We have a solution. Commencing shortly, my experienced leaders and I will lead several small groups based on my book, Financial Management, God's Way. 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There are 12 sessions of about 2 hours each with about 2 hours a week of homework, and the meetings will take place online, so it doesn't matter where you live. 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
1: When twin sisters began to walk, it was clear their journey wouldn't be easy. Both sisters had developed bowed legs, and in Madagascar, the medical care they needed was out of reach. Still, these bright young girls refused to be defined by their condition. They endured physical pain and faced bullying from their peers, but they rose above it all. Their mother worried greatly, but it was her daughters who comforted her, assuring her that they didn't care what others said. Their remarkable courage shone even brighter when they came on board a Mercy ship for free surgery. Their smiles and laughter lit up our wards as they healed. Today, the twin sisters stand tall, their pain gone and their future wide open. Their story reminds me of Joshua chapter 1, verse 9. Be strong and courageous. Do not be frightened and do not be dismayed, for the Lord your God is with you wherever you go.
0: Go to mercyships.org.

0: 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Most have reduced debt, built up some savings, and many are debt-free and giving generously. Tom is a chartered professional accountant who has advised thousands of people, including individuals, business owners, and parents, in making wise biblical financial decisions. 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
1: I'd like to welcome you to the first session of a three-session series titled Teaching Children God's Financial Principles. The objective of this series is to provide adults with biblical and practical advice on how to teach children God's way of managing money. These could be your own children, or they could be someone else's children, or perhaps the Lord may lead you to lead a kid's Sunday school class, and you may feel led to teach them about God's Word on finances. I can say this, most children can start learning some very basic financial principles at age 3 or 4. I've talked to numerous parents on this, I've done some research, and that's the case. However, parents need to pray and discern God's will as to the appropriate age to start teaching your kids, because it can vary from child to child. Okay, so the first topic I want to talk about is budgeting, saving, and giving. If you're an adult, you've been through this, maybe, but the biblical principles are similar, but the application for the kids can be different. Here's the biblical principles. Most of the time when kids get money, what do they do with it? They spend it. And when they get some more money, what do? They spend it. So what happens when they eventually get a full-time job and receive some good income? They spend it. Their mindset is that money is meant to be spent. Unfortunately, most parents do not teach their kids the importance of saving and budgeting. In the parable of the tower, Luke 14:28-30, Christ admonished us to plan ahead, and the most practical way to plan one's finances is to develop and implement a budget. If you don't like the word budget, then call it a spending plan. They're both the same. For a young child, it could be as simple as this. Let's say the boy or girl wants to buy something that costs $50, and let's suppose they have income of $10 a week, then that means they need to save the entire $10 per week over the next 5 weeks in order to have sufficient funds. Or they could save $5 a week over 10 weeks to have sufficient funds. The objective here is to get them planning ahead. Most kids don't think in terms of planning finances, and it's good to get them started early. It's important for parents to teach their kids these three basic concepts, saving, giving, and spending. Here's my suggestion. When your kids are very young, let's say 3 to 4 years of age, obtain three jars and label them as giving,